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1: Welcome to the UEE Central Library Database. Corporation data selected. File entry. Hangar manufacturers. In the generations since Robert Space Industries institutionalized personal space travel, countless supporting industries have sprung up to improve the lives of interstellar pilots. From shield manufacturers to deep space repair services to refueling stations orbiting distant stars, the infrastructure which has grown up to support civilian space travel has become ubiquitous. This development has no better case study than the rise of modular, user-configurable ship hangars. The system of self-maintained hangars arose out of the very simple logic that if you have a spacecraft, you also need a place to put it. With the massive increase in individually owned civilian spacecraft and the resulting decline in government-regulated space travel lines, the model for ship housing quickly transitioned. Many once-thriving spaceports were parceled out for individual sale, with the hangars that once maintained 1,000-person transports divided into dozens of makeshift spacecraft compartments and made available to the highest bidders. The formalized hangar industry soon followed, with investors purchasing massive tracts of land wherever possible to erect garaging space. On some rapidly developing worlds, territory claims around landing points have become so expensive or contested that urban construction often takes place outside a 100-kilometer ring of future hangars. On some worlds, hangars are constructed deep into the ground or straight up in massive skyscrapers, anything to provide ship owners the peace of mind that comes from a permanent home for their craft. In recent years, three hangar developers or manufacturers have come to define the industry as a whole, with their base appearances being a familiar sight across the galaxy. Selfland. Incorporated by Peter Weatherman, a wealthy guild-licensed shipper who made his living on the active space lanes, Selfland hangars have become an ever-present reminder of just how easy it is for humans to travel the stars. The corporation was founded on the philosophy that the temporary hangars available to transitioning pilots were inaccessible, inaffordable, and most importantly, unsafe. Weatherman began developing the company after he was jumped by a gang of dock thugs who stripped his starfare to the hull plating. Starting in the mid-29th century, Selfland began a franchising-based expansion across the human-inhabited galaxy. The first Selfland was established by Weatherman on Van in the Croshaw system. Seemingly overnight, the company had expanded to a dozen worlds, and then 100. Today, the Selfland Corporation boasts that they maintain at least one facility on every world in the UEE, with some planets, Terra Chief among them, having as many as 60 different complexes. Selfland hangars are fully modular and environmentally controlled. Prefabricated out of the most available common metals, they aren't necessarily attractive to look at, but they are comfortable and familiar. The Selfland experience on a colony world near Vanduul Space is exactly the same as that available to a pilot berthing on Earth. The Selfland Corporation takes care of everything, from structure design to land titles. Because of their design, the same hangar type can be used in configurations ranging from skyscraping heights, to the breadth of a plane, to stacked underground, or to honeycombed deep within asteroids. AeroView Hangars. AeroView proudly claims to be the oldest established manufacturer in human space. Their design and construction of hangars goes back more than 300 years. In the 27th century, Arthur Nasir formed the company around a rigid code of business ethics, focusing largely on design quality, a dedication to ergonomics, and an extreme respect for client confidentiality. AeroView also famously reserves the right to refuse service to any non-citizens. While hangar design and housing is tangential at best to piracy, Nasir's outspoken contempt for those who fly outside the law led to the company's code. When AeroView was purchased by Shubin Interstellar, the conditions of the sale insisted that the code be adhered to in perpetuity. While the code remains intact, AeroView's original business model does not. The AeroView hangars of the 28th century were palatial affairs built on a case-by-case basis to the specifications of the social elite capable of owning their own spacecraft. In recent years, AeroView has adapted their tactics to follow in Selfland's footsteps, although they would never admit it. Instead of custom building high-class hangars on an individual basis, they now produce a line of modular business hangars priced to sell to successful businessmen and other executive-level clients. Unlike other modular hangar companies, AeroView does not lease the property on which their hangars are established. This is left up to the individual consumer to determine. The AeroView hangar can be erected at any point in the UEE given 48 hours notification, 24 hours for a steep rush construction fee. Of special note, AeroView has found particular success in developing hangars for large-scale craft or craft that require additional space for support equipment. Pilots of ships like Freelancers with multiple crew housings, or Hornets with weapons racks and a need for more intensive hull repair facilities, generally find it more cost-effective to purchase a single AeroView hangar rather than multiple Selflands. Revel and York. When the Revel and York Engineering Corporation set about designing its first hangar some 30 years ago, the reaction was laughter. The company, known best for excessively expensive and visibly uncomfortable furniture, was entering a field dominated by aerospace giants. The laughter ceased quickly as the Revel and York Deluxe line of hangars became the de facto spacecraft garage of the rich and powerful. The company's cavernous hangars, established on ideal landing spaces in top-dollar land agreements, earned their standing reputation for excellence and quality. Revel and York designers work directly with pilots to develop a hangar experience like no other. R&Y is the only company currently constructing modular hangars designed to support merchantman-class spacecraft like the Constellation and Caterpillar, locking them into a valuable, if small, segment of the population. Their hangar designs have earned their reputation, between interlocking catwalks with motorized lifts to allow pilots to supervise their spacecraft from overhead, to specially designed Gray Cat PV buggies for transporting ship's crews from module to module. Everything is designed for not just the elite pilot's usability, but also their overall enjoyment. Selfland and competitors make a place to put your ship. Revel and York makes a place for you to take it in. End of entry. Thank you for visiting the UEE Central Library Database.

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0: Are plain old knock-knock jokes just not funny anymore? Is the classic, "Why'd the chicken cross the road?" not getting laughs like it used to? If so, try puns! Yeah! Puns come in all types, such as, what do you call an alligator in a vest? An investigator! Or, if a friend starts telling bird jokes, remind him, toucan, play at that game. So try puns.
1: 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Ask your common sense before trying puns. If the situation does not call for them, it may result in many disgusted looks.
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Whether you're interested in joining our PMC, one of our core divisions, industry, trade, exploration, or science, or simply looking to make as much money as possible, we have a place for you. 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
0: 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I'll buy a cup if you buy a box of my delicious Girl Scout cookies. 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
1: 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File entry. The Terra System. Terra, shining jewel of the United Empire of Earth. Terra 3, commonly referred to by its star's name, has made great strides toward becoming the cultural focus of the Empire. While diehard Earth loyalists would dispute such a claim, there is no doubt that Terra has its finger on the pulse of the civilized galaxy. From the increasing inflow of megacorporate HQs to the system, to the influence of Terra-originated music on popular culture, Terra is unquestionably the closest thing to a rival Earth has ever produced. History. The Terra system, then designated 342A, was first charted in 2508 and explored as part of a five-system long-run research expedition in 2516. When the first long-distance magnetic relay images of the system's third planet resolved, the explorer crew immediately knew they had hit it big. A natural super-Earth located squarely in the star's green band, Terra 3 was immediately recognizable for its astounding similarity to an untouched Earth. Lush, verdant, and brimming with natural resources, Terra's colonization was immediately obvious. Within 2 years, no fewer than 7 colonial slow ships had been dispatched to the world. Astrophysicists soon staked their own claim with a startling discovery. Terra System's unique location and makeup meant that it was a strong jump point hub. Like Sol, Terra is a G-type main sequence star. Unlike Sol, its outer planetary system never formed. Without the mass diffusion caused by gas giants, and with the star's location at the center of a dense stellar cluster, extremely stable jump points arose easily. Thus far, 5 jump points have been charted, and scientists believe that a 6th is almost a certainty. Theoretically, as many as 24 could exist, although the odds against most of them ever being stable enough for transit are astronomical. Exobiologists too had an early interest in the system. Massive stone ruins, clearly indicative of intelligent life, were discovered on Terra 3's southern continental mass. No other evidence of this ancient civilization has yet been uncovered on the planet, creating one of the most debated archaeological mysteries of our time. Terra 3 was the 12th planet colonized by the United Empire of Earth. In 4 centuries, owing to its jump network and location, it has evolved into a massive trade hub. Keel, Baker, Kylian, and other named systems are short hops from the star. The world's plentiful resources, cultivated carefully so as not to impact the environment, have fueled the Empire's eastern expansion program. Arrow, Terra 1. A nondescript rock world incredibly close to its star. Although rich in certain minerals, attempts to harness resources on Arrow have been largely unsuccessful due to its proximity to the sun. Even the harshest environment suits are incapable of sustaining human life long enough to conduct factory maintenance on a world with a 95 standard Earth day orbital period. Pike, Terra 2. The mining efforts on Pike, on the other hand, are a masterpiece of human engineering. One of the most mineral-rich planets in the galaxy, Pike is dotted with thousands of unmanned cities churning out tons of platinum, mercury, iron, and gold every day. With 3 times the orbital period of Arrow, Pike is still incapable of sustaining human life for an extended duration. Regardless, the lack of atmospheric storms and other weather events means that fully mobile robot machinery can operate with peak efficiency and requires very little downtime. The mines and refineries of Pike have been essential to fueling Terra's expansion and to allowing Terra itself to remain relatively untouched. Terra, Terra 3. The capital city of Terra is Prime, a beautiful bayside megacity built on the foundations of 2 of the original colony ships. A stark contrast to Earth's metropolises, everything in Prime was planned by the original settlers, leading to a much greater balance between nature and civilization than is found elsewhere in the Empire. Unlike many cities, Prime's primary landing zone is located away from the city to reduce pollution and air congestion. A monorail runs pilots to and from their hangars. Don't let the relaxed atmosphere fool you, though. Prime has everything New York or Moscow does, from ship upgrade stores to black market opportunities. The city itself divides into 2 major regions, the sparkling downtown and the lower-class residential region known as the Block. Opportunities for visitors are available in both portions of the city. Terra's second largest city is Kwazi, in the colder southern hemisphere. Kwazi is built into the shadow of the massive ruins discovered early in Terra's exploration. Kwazi is considered more of a tourist destination than Prime, although several corporations operate in the region. Crusader Industries, best known for its facilities in the Stanton system, operates the Platinum Bay landing facilities. New Austin, another initial colonization point, is as close as Terra comes to an industrial city. New Austin is a business park writ large, home to corporations like Origin Jumpworks and Cronus Devices. The cost of living in New Austin is lower, leading to more of a blue-collar sensibility, but moneyed compared to other worlds. The centerpiece of the city is the Old Hall, a former Miners Guild meeting area now populated by factory owners, pilots, haulers, and shippers. Gen, Terra 4. Oft overlooked is the fact that Terra's sister world, Gen, is also an inhabited world. This smaller planetoid, the outermost in the system, was terraformed roughly a century after Terra's initial settlement and is now home to the diplomatic and military aspects of the system's government. Consisting largely of military bases, imperial administration, and housing, the world represents a conscientious effort on the part of the Terran system planners to separate business and pleasure. There is an ongoing debate about Gen's representation in the Senate. Though the planet is well populated, the inhabitants are almost exclusively government workers. Thus far, Earth has shut down any attempts to award them representation, seeing it as a thinly veiled plot to extend Terra's influence. End of entry. Thank you for visiting the UEE Central Library Database.

0: an American, so default with pride. We will show you how. We'll help you solve your problem with the bank once and for all in a truly grand fashion. Mortgages should be illegal. They are certainly immoral. You are actually expected to pay more than a house is worth. 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Do you know how many homes meet a tragic end due to electrical malfunctions, improper storage of petroleum, mudslides, and other disasters? 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

Welcome to the stream. 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Farewell for now. 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
1: Oh, yeah!
0: 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They're professionals.

Attention science fiction and comic book fans. This Friday, Saturday, and Sunday in Ballroom B of the Texarkana Holiday Inn, it's TexarkanaCon. That's right, TexarkanaCon. Celebrity appearances, panel discussions, Autograph Alley only at Texarkana. Raffles, prizes, costume parade, Friday through Sunday at Texarkana. William Shatner, not appearing.

0: Boring. Isn't it time you embrace the wit and vitality of European-style chanting only at the next LS Bender's home game?
1: You're gonna get your fucking head kicked in!
0: It's cultured, it's fun for the whole family, and it's finally over here.
1: Who ate all the pies? Who ate all the pies? You fat bastard, you fat bastard, you ate all the pies!
0: We Americans are such philistines, we haven't understood the cultural significance of mass hatred, xenophobia, and alcohol abuse. Well, soccer in the U.S. is no longer for housewives. Now, it's for everyone. Come see the sport that until now, America couldn't get its head around because it's not 75% commercials. The LS Benders. Season tickets only $50.
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0: Now, over the last few years, Origin has become more known for looking fast than any sort of actual speed. Take the 300i. A ship that brags about its extra comfy beds isn't exactly what you want when you're looking for a racer. However, all is not lost. Origin has just written us an apology letter. Meet the new M50. Space. The best ships gracefully dance across its expanse. The worst clumsily plod across its face. The new M50 doesn't have time for any of that. Instead, it simply slices its way through. The 2944 M50 was designed with one goal in mind: make the ship that will win the next Murray Cup. The surprising thing is, Origin may have just about done it. The stats are an orgy of mind-bending numbers, but it comes down to two things: less weight and more power. You'll notice that the nose cone has grown what I can only describe as a moustache, added to stabilise all the additional thrust that the retooled and updated Twin Hammer HM4.3 drives spew out. And the refinement doesn't stop there. They've narrowed the front fuselage, moved the wings forward for better balance, shaved the cockpit view pane down to the thinnest it could still be, and not shatter in your face. Result? A pure flying machine. Each movement on the stick translates directly into unadulterated throttle action. Welcome back to the glory days of flying. That's all well and good, but when you're talking about a racing machine, at the end of the day, you really have to, well, race it. And who better to prove the M50's mettle than the last Origin ship to actually manage a cup win, the 350R. Piloting the 350R is Galactic Gear's very own two-time cup holder, Timo Bakshi. Flying the M50, an incredible man who, for some inconceivable reason, has never won a single Murray Cup. Me. This, my friends, is going to be good.
1: 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The Base Radio. We always aim to please.

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1: 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File entry. The Corel System. Low. Gateway to the Banu Protectorate. Corel is a standard type G main sequence star with six largely unremarkable planets located on the border between the United Empire of Earth and the Banu Protectorate, with a key jump line connecting the two. First discovered in 2449 and initially settled shortly thereafter, Corel has become the de facto customs checkpoint between the two states. The system itself was discovered in the decade following mankind's first treatise with the Banu, as a part of the concentrated effort to map the entire region of space. The inhabitable third planet, Lo, was developed first as a casual trading post between human and Banu, and then ultimately developed into a port of call for all interspecies shipping traffic. The culture of the Corel system is an interesting mix of human frontier and Banu bureaucracy, something that has not evolved elsewhere in the galaxy. Corellians today are an unexpected combination of efficient and laid back. Beyond that, in nearly five centuries since the system's settlement, little has changed save the scale of what passes through the jump point. Inner planets 1 and 2. The first planet of the Corel system is little more than a flare-flash iron core. Originally a rocky worldlet close to the system's sun, Corel 1's crust and mantle were blasted away through a series of unknown impacts. The result was the exposure of the planet's iron core, which has since cooled to a solid state. No development has taken place on Corel 1, as there are far easier to reach resources of simple iron in the known galaxy. The planet does make for an attractive picture, though, with a bizarre, smooth landscape resulting from the metal having rapidly cooled into its current form when exposed to space. Where Corel 1 is now entirely a planet core, Corel 2 lacks one entirely. A dead planet with no magnetic field, Corel 2's atmosphere has been blasted away by solar winds. The surface of the planet is, however, extremely rich in minerals, and the planet is a likely candidate for future mining expansion. It is officially UEE government territory today, although a mineral rights auction is anticipated in the near future. Corel 2, on the inner edge of the system's green band, is also technically a terraforming candidate, although not a good one. Corel 3. Lo. Behold the pulsing heartbeat of interspecies commerce. Corel 3, known only as Lo around the galaxy, is the system's inhabited world and serves as the physical handshake between human and Banu governments. The planet itself is an interesting mix. Sparsely populated plains, lazy border towns, and massive shipping customs complexes through which pass everyone from freelance traders to corporate cargo crews. Lo is, essentially, the last exit before the Banu Protectorate, and it has all the qualities of both a massive transport hub and a distant frontier trucking station. The usual entertainments for long-haul transport crews are in good supply, although the sheer number of customs officials stationed here, as well as guard patrol crews, serves to mediate the more unsavory of these developments. The center of the station is New Junction, a town built up around the largest customs house on world. Lines of ships can wait for up to 12 hours on a bad day to pass through detailed inspection screening required by both UEE and Banu governments. Roughly 1 in 10 cargoes is given a full visual inspection, and all others are subject to an array of scans and a mountain of paperwork. New Junction is located on a natural landing area, the sprawling plains of the equatorial Kof region. While Lo is generally temperate world, New Junction is one of the hotter regions year-round, something which many traders dread experiencing during their layovers. Cool drinks and air-conditioned Habicube rentals sell for a premium in the area surrounding New Junction. Regular dust storms combined with the city's base of prefab buildings, plus the vast quantity of shipping containers passing through, make for something of an almost prehistoric Wild West vibe. But make no mistake, this is not a lawless frontier. A fortune in legitimate shipping passes through Lo every day, overseen by meticulous customs agents. Corel 4. Castor. While Lo is a prime example of man's efficient industry, Corel 4, called Castor by the natives, is an embarrassing example of his hubris. Castor orbits Corel with a 786 SED rotation, placing it just outside the star's green band habitable zone. Made up of vast tracts of frozen desert, Castor is a foreboding world with no immediately apparent reason for human development. Nevertheless, the world became a symbol of intended progress during the Messer era, another target in the dictatorial march towards new levels of science and industry. Billions of credits in terraforming technology later, the once frozen desert planet has become a frozen desert planet with a barely breathable atmosphere. Today, almost no one lives on Castor, and few of those could tell you why. A handful of settlements dot the globe, primarily centered around deep ice mining operations. Quantities of bad ice have been discovered far beneath the surface, and it's sometimes collected for scientific purposes. Beyond that, miners subside on occasional caches of desert-bound silica. Though rare, the discovery of a single cache is enough to make a mining operation profitable for several years. Mining contracts are the reason why the bulk of its inhabitants have come to the planet, and very few of them choose to renew for a second year. Traders looking to make a quick credit, though, could not find a more captive audience for luxury goods. Outer planets, 5 and 6. Castor 5 is a standard gas giant, a massive red and brown planet frequently used as a fuel stopover by merchants heading to and from the Banu Protectorate. It is otherwise unremarkable. Corel 6 is an uninhabitable ball of rock rarely encountered by anyone passing through the system. It features an odd orbit that is well off the system's elliptical plane. With a slightly less important transit point, Corel 6 might have become a reasonable outpost for smugglers, but the quality and concentration of local patrol forces in the system have all but eliminated it as a venue for cross-border black market shipping. End of entry. Thank you for visiting the UEE Central Library Database.

You're in Vinewood, the capital of the world. You want to make it big, but you have seconds to make an impression. A retouched impression that lies about your age, weight, and height. You're in a town of liars and fantasists. Isn't it time your headshot showed you fit right in? In this town, it's vital to walk around with black and white 8x10s of yourself, looking like a catalog model or a softcore porn star. That's where I come in. My name is Lorenzo O'Houlihan. First, I take an old-fashioned photograph of you, and then I touch it up to get rid of your skin tags and the wrinkles from years of worry that you're useless and so is the personality you were born with. I help turn you into something Vinewood knows how to work with, a bland automaton with the personality of a dishcloth. I also offer casting couch training, so you'll know when and how to put out to get ahead. I also teach gaydar blocking, so the gay mafia will think you're one of them. I am Lorenzo O'Houlihan, dream maker. Contact me today.

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0: 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It's terrible.
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0: Here at Arthur Daniels Heartland, we work every day to make your life livable in ways you don't appreciate. We make sure the sun comes up every morning. We get your children to school safely, and we print the books they use in class. We've put a man on the moon.
1: We have liftoff.
0: We've taken apart your lawnmower.
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0: 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We feed millions of people around the world, and we provide Wink Martindale's wardrobe. At ADH, we read your mail.
3: Oh.
0: Arthur Daniels Heartland. If we told you who we are, we'd have to kill you. So just keep moving along. There's nothing to see here. Go on. Go on. Get out. What are you looking at?
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1: Welcome to the UEE Central Library Database. Corporation data selected. File entry. WillsOp Systems. WillsOp is a Croshaw-based limited liability corporation established in 2902 for the express purpose of developing Starship targeting system software. WillsOp's critical feature was a unique, if unappreciated one. They adhered to a strict made-here philosophy. Unlike every other sensor company on the market at the time, WillsOp used absolutely no shared source code. The result was a more stable platform, but also a closed one which could not easily integrate outside enhancements. The corporation's first project was a multi-million UEC bid to develop sensor rigging for the UEE Navy's carrier-based strike contract, the spacecraft design proposal which ultimately resulted in the Gladiator bomber. Lacking name recognition and any sort of technological pedigree, WillsOp's bid failed in favor of the DISIS D-33 multi-suite, long since replaced on active-duty Gladiators. The company's founders briefly considered disbanding, but ultimately decided that they believed in the product too much to let their first loss define them. With that defeat, WillsOp settled in for the long haul, competing on the civilian market as a higher-end third-party upgrade option. For two decades, the company went largely unnoticed. It signed no first-party contracts and was viewed, by that small portion of the public which considers Starship sensor manufacturers at all, as a reliable but generally unspectacular option. That all suddenly changed in 2922. On August 9, 2922, a digital plague began to spread from spacecraft to spacecraft. Broadcast from an unmarked sensor buoy parked in geostationary orbit within sublight broadcasting distance of Terra's second largest trade lane, a signal began to move across the system. Within hours, hundreds of ships were carrying an unnoticed software slot-in. Within a week, this package had unknowingly spread to a dozen star systems. And then, Death Grr struck. With a virus designed to infiltrate the shared code found in most sensor systems, and timed to strike simultaneously around the galaxy. Death Grr's trick didn't disable spacecraft, something which would have been extremely difficult given inherent safety backups unrelated to sensor suites, but it did lock every infected sensor suite into grayscale mode. Traffic ground to a halt until a fix could be reached. Billions of UEC and shipping were lost. Death Grr was never captured or even identified, and it remains unknown whether the attack was intended as a prank or something more sinister. An analysis of the software and drone turned up nothing. But the method of infection was clear, a small worm script delivered directly to Common Core code. And unquestionably, the winner in the situation was WillsOp. With their unique code, WillsOp's sensors were unaffected by the attack. Overnight, the company became a household name and sales skyrocketed. Some newscasters went so far as to suggest that the company might have even been behind the attack. Whatever the truth, by the end of the fiscal year, WillsOp had captured a 35% market share in the private spacecraft sensor market, up from under 1%. With the additional revenue, the company diversified, building robust physical radars and scanners in addition to continued development of their proprietary software. Now a market leader in all aspects of sensor technology, WillsOp is routinely pursued by top-level spacecraft designs, and certain top-of-the-line designs ship with their technology as a default install. The military, too, has come courting. WillsOp packages are standard in several advanced UEE Starcraft. Targeting. Today, WillsOp's prime seller is the P3 Autocompensator, an aftermarket software installation capable of being configured for almost any current year civilian spacecraft. In essence, anything from a Drake Herald to a MISC Hull D can be equipped with P3 software. The P3 is one of the best target tracking systems on the market, capable of direct tracking of up to 3 spacecraft and, with an attached WillsOp device required, passive tracking of up to 512 ships in a standard interaction sphere. Video game designer Original Systems has licensed the P3 interface design for their Arena Commander game. It currently comes standard with all trainer ships. Origin Jumpworks GmbH has also signed an agreement with WillsOp, making them the exclusive supplier of custom-designed targeting systems for the Origin 325A spacecraft variant. The WillsOp-designed system will premiere with the 2944 model of the 325A and is hotly anticipated by spacecraft enthusiasts. Tracking. In addition to direct targeting systems, Will's op is responsible for passive tracking systems that have become an industry-defining standard. Whereas a targeting suite typically focuses on extracting as much information as possible about one target, tracking systems are necessary for keeping tabs on everything else in a given area. Will's op's trackers are capable of making dozens of identifiers, limited only by range, available for instant targeting. While any Will's op targeting suite requires proprietary Will's op tracking software to function, the tracker is actually manufacturer neutral. Will's op trackers are produced in OEM models and are made available at cost to spacecraft manufacturers. The company's objective is simple: introduce users to their ecosystem, then trap them when they try to opt to choose an aftermarket targeting system. Deep Space Radar. It was a moment of redemptive glory for Will's op when, after nearly four decades, they finally secured a valuable long-term UEE military contract. Will's op has partnered with Anvil Aerospace and the UEE Navy to manufacture both the structure and the software for the Long Look radar system installed in every F-7A-R Hornet tracker. The dome-like enclosure installs in the Hornet's upper turret slot, replacing the movable guns with an incredibly powerful radar. The Long Look offers the fullest battlefield view possible in a single-seat fighter, with the processing power to track fleet movements and coordinate squadron-level engagements. A civilian model of the Long Look is also available and can be installed in any Hornet model in place of the standard cargo container, with some impact on stats. The company's future continues to look bright, although safety mechanisms put in place since the Death Gurr attack have allowed other software systems to once again flourish. Observers frequently cite Will's op's lack of specialty or boutique sensor options, such as metal-penetrative mining scanners, as a source of lost revenue. For their part, Will's op seems content to be responsible for standard sensor equipment and to leave anything more specific to the also-rans. End of entry. Thank you for visiting the UEE Central Library Database.

0: was watching these two chicks give each other head while I was pissing on the other one. But I'm doing it because I hate myself. You don't understand. I'm the victim here.
1: That's right. You're a sex addict. Hi, I'm Leonard Etcher. Buy 13 Steps to Heaven today.
2: 13 Steps to Heaven, the profound book that will change your perception of addiction.

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1: Ha! What?
2: Gay!
1: What the fuck?
3: Hello, motherfucker.
4: Hey, and Jared, just stay with Red One, please. Don't switch.
5: Yeah, give me a minute.

0: I'm Donnie Dunghill, and this is my son, Donnie.
1: Hey, how you doing?
0: Yeah, anyways, we're the owners of the Dunghill Burial Emporium and Sons. Unfortunately, we have lost our lease, and now we must have special clearance sale, because they are kicking our ass out. Oh, well, easy come, easy go. But here's the good news. Go ahead, Donnie. Why don't you tell them how our coffins have been chosen by more families than any other guys? Tell them that the name Dunghill has been synonymous with quality since 1940 and two.
1: You said it, pal.
0: Yeah, and one other thing. With our clearance sale, everything must go. That means we're selling our finest mahogany caskets and concrete burial receptacles dirt cheap. So anyways, if you need to bury a loved one, please do it before the end of the month with Dunghill Burial Emporium and Sons.
1: We bury the competition.
0: Yeah, you got it right, Donnie.

So I was looking at the new Aurora, but then I was thinking, maybe I should get something that looks a little classy. But then I was like, no, I need something that can pull some serious weight. Maybe I don't need all that cargo space. What about the Legionnaire? Now we're talking. How about some bigger guns? Little bigger. No, little bigger. There you go. And maybe some rockets, too. Actually, I should probably upgrade the power plant. I did like the leather seats on that LX, though. Yeah, perfect. All right, let's see what this baby can do.

0: do need bigger cargo.
1: RSI's Aurora. There are many like it. But this one is yours.

Welcome to the stream. You are embarking on an unprecedented journey, the like of which can only be compared to pioneering discoveries and adventures undertaken by notable explorers, such as Vasco da Gama, Captain James Cook, and others, endeavoring into the unknown. Farewell for now. 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

0: Later tonight on the season premiere of Hoofs of Love. 18 women living in a house competing for the love of one famous horse.
1: Oh my God, he was in that movie Hidalgo? He was the one that wasn't Viggo Mortensen.
2: Who's up for body shots?
0: But it's not just fun and games, because all's fair in love and horse.
3: Most of these women are here to drink and be on TV. But for me, it's real. I'm falling in love with that horse.
4: Sorry, I am not here to make friends. 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
0: And it's all part of one horse's crazy journey to find love in L.A.
5: I'm afraid there's only one saddle left. Will it go to Tamara or Nikki?
6: Oh my gosh, pick me.
7: Oh, let it be me.
6: Don't say nay.
4: That bitch better get off my horse.
0: It's time for an all-new season of Hoofs of Love. This horse is not just back, he's bare.

0: In conjunction with Bering, we are currently crafting the most devastating Size 7 mountable ship cannon ever devised. The SF-7, being prototyped in both ballistic and laser configurations, is specifically designed to incapacitate capital-class vessels. Of course, with a weapon so refined, the task at hand is to try and design an equally sophisticated ship to wield it. Even with this prototype, Crusader is up to the task.
1: The Era's starfighter. Level the playing field. By Crusader Industries.

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1: Welcome to the UEE Central Library Database. Corporation data selected. File entry. Drake Interplanetary. Any citizen knows Drake Interplanetary. The cheesy billboards featuring impossibly plastic women with garish skin dye jobs leaning over the latest model starfighters, the news vid headlines about frustrated investigations into their criminal ties, the not quite aerodynamic look of their silhouettes. The company's footprint is pervasive and unavoidable for anyone who enters space. The Cutlass. Drake's keystone design is the Drake Interplanetary AS-1 Cutlass. Incredibly inexpensive, Drake Cutlasses are used across the galaxy for thousands of different roles, from search and rescue ambulances to mining prospector conversions to short-hop food transports. The modular nature of the Cutlass means it can be anything to anyone. But there's no denying the fact that it is best known as the vehicle of choice for those skirting the law, and those outright defying it. If piracy has a corporate face, it is Drake Interplanetary. The Cutlass beginnings aren't as sinister as its present status. It was initially developed to UEE specifications as a candidate for their 2922 Volksfighter. The specs were for a low-cost, configurable space fighter that could be constructed rapidly to outfit distant home defense squadrons in times of need. The Cutlass lost out in the bidding to the now-forgotten Wildcat, but the development team opted to reappropriate the design for civilian use. The Cutlass was a spectacular design, all things considered. It lacked the leather seats and silver highlights of an Origin luxury spacecraft, and the hard reliability of a Roberts Space Industries design. But it could be built quickly using materials common on nearly every inhabitable world for roughly a quarter the cost of any other comparable spacecraft. And for that, it was profoundly reliable. Famous test holos show the prototype Cutlass fearlessly navigating a field of stellar debris. Incorporation. Drake Interplanetary incorporated soon after. Lead designer Jan Dredge became CEO with a 7-member board consisting largely of aerospace engineers who had worked on the project. Drake was not the surname of anyone involved in the project. It was selected as an acceptably smooth-sounding name, chosen specifically in the hopes that it would make their spacecraft more appealing. This was the first of a series of money-over-all decisions that would quickly come to define the company. The second decision was also telling. Rather than incorporate on one of the UEE's traditional homeworlds like Earth or Terra, Drake based itself in the economically embattled system of Magnus. Basing both corporate governance and key factories on Borea, Magnus II, Drake's outlaw image became well established before the first production model Cutlass left the factory floor. The initial pitch was to private militia groups. UEE law allows, and some would say encourages, anyone, anywhere, to own armed spacecraft. And so the plan was that private squadrons in more distant areas of the galaxy would welcome a low-cost spacecraft solution. Regions specifically classified high insurance risks, the Drake board reasoned, would especially welcome an easier way to replenish lost spacecraft. They were right, or so it seemed. Sales were phenomenal. Within 9 months, Drake had opened 6 off-world factories and had licensed dealerships in 9 systems. In another year, the company had quadrupled again. Within 5 years, they were the 5th largest spacecraft manufacturing concern and couldn't license subsystems manufacturers quickly enough. The company was lauded as a massive business success, credited in financial magazines as the little engine that could. Finally, a competitor that would change how companies like Roberts Space Industries and Musashi Industrial ran their businesses. From the numbers alone, it looked like everyone would be flying a Cutlass in 10 years. Partners in crime? Somehow, no one stopped to notice that wasn't really the case. The galaxy was at peace, or as close to peace as it had ever been. Vanduul raids at the time were disorganized, brush wars on frontier colonies were limited in scope, and the UEE military was in the middle of a several-year stand-down. Who was buying thousands upon thousands of Cutlasses, and what were they doing with them? As long as the star credits kept coming in, no one at Drake was especially interested. The answer, of course, was pirate organizations. As long as civilians have had access to the stars, piracy has flourished. And now, thanks to the affordable Cutlass, it has a new tool of choice. Smugglers and pirates, long cut off from the standard insurance system available to citizens, had mostly been operating with obsolete discards. An armada of varied designs, including patchwork Constellation Mark I's, military surplus Strike Hawks, and even century-old MISC flying wings. Now they had a readily replaceable spacecraft that fit their budget, and thanks to its larger-than-average cargo hold and extremely customizable nature, one that fit their needs exactly. An analysis found that Cutlasses were suddenly transporting narcotics, raiding cargo convoys, and even daring to engage police patrols with increasing frequency. In time, the bulky, modular look of the Cutlass would even come to redefine pirates as much as pirates did the Cutlass, giving new life to a very old profession. Here is where the corporate account, which proclaims Drake's astounding efforts to stop piracy, and their dedication to making spacecraft available to all sentience, differs from reality. It has become clear, though wholly unacknowledged, that the company realized that they had made a deal with the devil, and the money was too good to step back. Instead of restricting Cutlass sales to recognized military units, they began designing spacecraft with an increasingly piratical bent. The Caterpillar Transport, for instance, mounted more tractor beams and heavy weapons than anything in the same class. Advertising became more obvious as well, with showroom model Cutlasses appearing in black stealth schemes and skull and crossbone logos, a tongue-in-cheek reference to the overblown controversy, corporate PR explained. The future. What does the future hold for Drake? CEO Dredge plans to unveil next year's spacecraft lineup at the Terra Air and Space Show next month. And the rumor is that this year's models are all about streamlining, a daunting task for the modular, boxy Cutlass, Caterpillar, and Buccaneer. Could ship models finally going for look and feel over affordability signal a move away from tacit approval for their use by illegal operators? A corporate representative is quick to point out that the company spent millions lobbying the UEE government for harsher anti-piracy laws. But the cynic can't help but realize that more anti-piracy forces dispatched to the outer worlds would simply mean that the clans would need to buy increasingly large numbers of Drake Interplanetary Replacement spacecraft. End of entry. Thank you for visiting the UEE Central Library Database.

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Why don't you spool up those jump drives and come around to my station? The Base Radio. We always aim to please.

0: 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Well then, the trucking industry just might be for you. 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Slowly going mad at his own thoughts, surrounded by society's flotsam and jetsam. Contact Buddy's Trucking and live the rest of your life out on the road. 10-4, good buddy.
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0: Hi, I'm Lance Anderson. You know me from my movies, Terminal Intensity, Multiple Explosions, and Terminal Intensity 2. But back in Appleton, Wisconsin, Miss Edith Parker knew me as the boy who hated geometry.
1: Hypotenuse, Lance.
2: Ow!
0: Miss Parker tried to teach me cosines, but I was too busy trying to entertain my classmates.
1: You'll never get anywhere in life if you don't learn how to compute the volume of a cube, Lance.
2: Ow!
0: Well, I never did get geometry, but I did make over $20 million for my last movie. So if you're listening, Ms. Parker, screw you and screw geometry. Teachers, who needs them?
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Based on a true story. She was just a lonely drifter with a broken heart and a broken nail who picked the wrong place to get her cuticles buffed. Jessica Biel, Eric Balfour, Eric Larson, and Toby Hooper as the psychotic Vietnamese nail tech, Ratherface. The Texas Chainsaw Manager. All they wanted was polish. What they got was polished off. It's a real nail biter, says Jeffrey Dahmer. Siskel and Roper give it 2 thumbs off. Way off. The Texas Chainsaw Manager. Now in theaters.

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1: Welcome to the UEE Central Library Database. Galactic Guide selected. File entry. The Baker System. Baker is a binary system consisting of two K-type main sequence stars, surrounded by a relatively desolate collection of planets that range from completely uninhabitable to barely habitable. A Korvalek shipping hub and largely automated mining outpost are the sole bastions of civilization in the region. As usual, that's only half of the story. The Baker system is also home to the Abel Baker Challenge, arguably underground racing's most dangerous event. Baker's claim to fame is twofold. It is one of the only binary star systems in the United Empire of Earth that is technically inhabited, and it lies just a single jump from the breadbasket of Terra. The first point has earned the system the attention of a large number of astrophysicists eager to study such a star setup within the confines of safe and patrolled space. The second is the reason for both the system's high point of civilization, the shipping hub, and for its use as an underground racing arena. Baker and the surrounding cluster were first charted in 2508 by the same expedition that first identified Terra. While Terra was reached and explored soon after the region was charted, Baker remained forgotten due to the fact that binary stars traditionally offer little of value to humans. Even when a planet within a binary star's green zone can be terraformed, the gravitic stress associated with passing so close to or between two stars renders attempts at civilization a moot point. The first successful jump transit to Baker occurred in 2676, well after Terra had become established as a major player in galactic politics. The jump point to Baker was discovered by accident in the outer reaches of the Terra system, and Baker was subsequently explored by a purely scientific expedition. Formal territorial commerce rights were awarded to the Terran government, which has quietly partitioned them out to Terra-based concerns. Inner planets, Baker 1, 2, and 3. From a settlement or resources standpoint, Baker's first three worlds were written off immediately after the system was charted. None can be terraformed in a fashion that will sustain life permanently, and none have resources that make traveling close to the system's stars worthwhile. Baker 1 is a small planet with a dense iron core that is in a dangerously close orbit around Baker's two suns. This proximity leads to an unstable orbital trajectory, and scientists posit that its orbit will steadily decay until it is subsumed by the larger star within the next 150 million years. Baker 2 is a typical smog planet, a sickly yellow-green worldlet with a dense and highly poisonous atmosphere. While not significantly crushed by the star's gravity during its rotation, Baker 2's atmosphere is so unsupportive of human life that terraforming has never been a serious option here. In fact, the toxic mix is also incredibly corrosive to standard spacecraft hulls. The planet made headlines recently when a freelancer piloted by suspected gunrunners attempted to hide out at Baker 2, only to find their ship literally dissolving out from under their feet. Baker 3 is an ice giant, a churning mass of white with deep blue veins. The planet's circumference has increased noticeably since its discovery, something astrophysicists are keeping a watchful eye on. Xenia. Xenia is a Korvalek shipping hub constructed to support the burgeoning shipping industry in the Terra system. Xenia has expanded by leaps and bounds with the realization that operating through the station allows merchants to avoid the increasingly high tariffs associated with moving goods through Terra-based facilities. The station itself has grown into a series of prefab habitation facilities joining together cargo bays to form a ring. These bays range from pressurized hangars for smaller ships to massive vacuum wet docks capable of servicing the largest freighter designs. Larger ships flying under Korvalek's registry and carrying bulk goods typically disperse their cargo at Xenia, where private enterprise crews can pick up contracts for delivery to the surrounding systems. Xenia is a great place for newly formed freelancer and Constellation crews to learn the tricks of the trade, with the Xenia Terra and Xenia Gem runs being single jump hops. There is not a great deal of profit in helping Korvalex avoid import taxes, but it is ideal for inexperienced crews looking to find their space legs. The station's active job board is also a good place to pick up longer duration missions with higher payouts. Baker 4. The final planet in the Baker system has no atmosphere or magnetic field, but it is home to very dense mineral deposits. Shubin Interstellar has been granted claim rights to the planet, and a mining outpost named Geo is now the planet's single feature. Spacecraft can come and go from Geo, although the Shubin-constructed facilities on the planet are Spartan at best. The race. While Baker's three inner planets may be useless in any formal sense, they have taken on new life as one of the galaxy's most dangerous unofficial racetracks. The Abel Baker Challenge, held once every 6 months on a date announced to the competitors only 24 hours before start time, pits pilots against each other and Baker's innermost planets. The challenge consists of three legs, connected by quantum travel phases which can only be initiated at specific locations. First, pilots must navigate the space that surrounds Baker 3, which is filled with dangerous ice crystals that impair instrumentation and severely hamper visibility. The second stage is called Breathing the Vapors. This segment involves ring targets that are placed very close to Baker 2's toxic atmosphere. Pilots must navigate the course carefully to avoid hull damage. Finally, pilots must make their way to Baker 1, where the final leg is a weapons-free race. Unlike more civilized events, racers are not immediately disqualified for destruction of an opponent's ship, although pilot kills are still forbidden. This makes for one of the most dangerous competitions in the galaxy. Navigating the course is considered a badge of honor among underground racers, although official racing teams avoid the Abel Baker Challenge for the most part. It is an unofficial race organized by unknown concerns. The challenge has no rules concerning weapons or other safety procedures other than the final weapons-free stage. Especially competitive racers have been known to gun down opponents even in early phases in order to gain an edge. Visitors should also be aware that the underground nature of this challenge has led to a significant number of casualties among amateurs. With Terra only a jump away, there tend to be far more of these amateurs than would typically be expected. Baker's inner band is littered with the destroyed remnants of freshly purchased racing ships. End of entry. Thank you for visiting the UEE Central Library Database.

My name is Bri Rowan, and I'm a naval fighter pilot for the United Earth Empire. When I was a child, I looked up to the skies and wished I could touch the stars themselves. Since then, the UEE has funded my training, my education, and the career of my dreams. I've seen amazing sights, been to incredible places, developed life skills, become a leader, all while defending the empire I love. I get to come home to the arms of my wife and the smiles of my children, knowing that I am protecting their happiness and freedom. I couldn't ask for anything more fulfilling than that.

The Babylon Project was our last best hope for peace. It failed.

But in the year of the Shadow War, it became something greater. Our last best hope for victory. The year is 2260. The place, Babylon 5.

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Fly US. We founded this airline 30 years ago, and those are the same planes flying today. With a team of flight attendants that are old, resentful bags or angry middle-aged men who failed in life. Fly US. Sit back, relax, and shut up.

Welcome to the stream. You are embarking on an unprecedented journey, the like of which can only be compared to pioneering discoveries and adventures undertaken by notable explorers, such as Vasco da Gama, Captain James Cook, and others, endeavoring into the unknown. Farewell for now. 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
1: Oh, yeah!
0: Visit us at thebass.sc. They're professionals.

men on the right pills? Maybe you should execute that traitor.

0: We're not here. It's just a bad dream.
1: Oh, I agree completely. Why, we'll wake up any minute.

Legendary fighter pilot Ari O'Reilly once said, "Give me a fully loaded Hornet, and I'll shake the gates of heaven." Anvil Aerospace's Hornets have faced Vandal, Xion, pirates, and criminals. Anvil Aerospace's Hornets have logged more combat time and kills in more theaters than any other ship in the history of space combat. Battle-tested in the harshest conditions, the Hornet has proven time and again its ability to withstand damage and still be able to dish it out. With all the punishment it handles on a daily basis, don't you think the new Hornet can handle yours?

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You want to make money. Well, what do you invest in? Fast food? 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We'll be right back.

0: your temper's just like your mother.
1: My temper? What? How do you know my... You don't know anything about my mother?
0: No, I didn't.
1: Did you know?
0: Well,
1: what are you trying to say?
0: Okay, I knew your mother.
1: What? How did you know my mother?
0: Knew your mother.
1: What are you saying?
0: In France... I don't know. I had too much to drink. And
1: what are you trying?
0: No, I loved her for many hours. And she had you out of the wedlock.
1: Old man. Are you trying to tell me that...
0: Schmitty.
1: You're trying to tell me that you are my...
0: Say it!
1: Daddy?